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2: NBC News Radio, I'm Scott Carr. The U.S. has begun launching strikes on Iran. U.S. Central Command says in a post on X, the strikes are a response to Tuesday night's attacks by Iran on American forces in the Middle East. President Trump told reporters at the White House today, Iran knows it's coming, adding it's our turn. The nomination for President Trump's pick for the post of U.S. Attorney General is on life support, as Texas Republican Senator John Cornyn said Wednesday he won't vote for Todd Blanche until the department provides a written commitment to permanently ending a proposed $1.8 billion so-called anti-weaponization fund. A prominent gas industry expert is warning gas prices are about to make a substantial jump. The head of petroleum analysis at Gas Buddy, Patrick DeHaan, says in about a week, Americans will see new all-time record highs for gasoline in August. Gas prices in the U.S. are higher by more than 30% since the start of the war with Iran. Scott Carr, NBC News Radio.
0: Here's your updated WIBW forecast from the Certified Transmission Weather Center.
3: Slight chance of thunderstorms tonight. Otherwise, mainly cloudy skies expected. Lows dip down to about 71. Winds out of the east, 5 to 10 miles an hour. Chance for storms tomorrow. Daytime highs approaching 89. Cloudy skies expected. Chance of thunderstorms tomorrow night. Lows level off around 72. Mainly cloudy skies expected. I'm Staff Meteorologist Ray Miller. Currently 80.
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3: NBC News Radio, I'm Scott Carr. The U.S. has begun launching strikes on Iran. U.S. Central Command says in a post on X, the strikes are a response to Tuesday night's attacks by Iran on American forces in the Middle East. Speaking with reporters Wednesday, President Trump said Iran knows it's coming, adding it's our turn. Stocks took a beating on Wall Street Wednesday after the Federal Reserve's decision to leave interest rates unchanged and amid concerns about the Iran war and a down day for chip stocks. That sparked concerns the artificial intelligence boom may be slowing. At the closing bell, the Dow Jones had lost more than 1,100 points. Millions in the Northeast are getting pummeled again with ongoing rounds of heavy rain. NOAA has issued a level 3 out of 4 risk of flash flooding for parts of Massachusetts, Vermont, and Connecticut. A broader level 2 threat's also covering parts of New York, New Hampshire, Maine, and Rhode Island. Scott Carr, NBC News Radio.
4: Here's your updated WIBW forecast from the Certified Transmission Weather Center.
5: Slight chance of thunderstorms tonight. Otherwise, mainly cloudy skies expected. Lows dip down to about 71. Winds out of the east, 5 to 10 miles an hour. Chance for storms tomorrow. Daytime highs approaching 89. Cloudy skies expected. Chance of thunderstorms tomorrow night. Lows level off around 72. Mainly cloudy skies expected. I'm Staff Meteorologist Ray Miller. Currently 80.
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1: Before we get to White Woman Wednesday, let's check in and see how Fauci started his day. It's very interesting. Little shot across the bow at Rand Paul.
2: During and after the COVID pandemic, I have appeared multiple times for hearings

0: and we dedicate a lot of our time to going as fast as possible. 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
5: NBC News Radio, I'm Tammy Trujillo. The U.S. has completed another wave of strikes on Iran tonight. In a post on X, U.S. Central Command said the strikes hit dozens of targets in response to Tuesday night's attacks by Iran on American forces in the Middle East. CENTCOM said all of the Iranian missiles launched during those attacks were successfully intercepted. President Trump isn't commenting on whether Dr. Anthony Fauci should face a contempt of Congress vote in the Senate. Republican Senator Rand Paul said the Homeland Security Committee will vote on a contempt resolution against Fauci next week after he invoked the Fifth Amendment in a COVID-19 hearing. French DJ Kavinsky was found dead in his Paris home on Tuesday. The musician, born Vincent Belanger, died at the age of 50 from what's believed to have been a stroke.

0: Officials noted that no suspicious elements were found at the scene. He's best known for his single Night Call, which scored the 2011 Ryan Gosling-led film Drive. Tammy Trujillo, NBC News Radio.
1: Here's your updated WIBW forecast from the Certified Transmission Weather Center.
2: Slight chance of thunderstorms
3: overnight. Otherwise, mainly cloudy skies expected.
2: Lows dip down to about 71.
3: Winds out of the east, 5 to 10 miles an hour. Cloudy skies expected.
2: Thursday, chance of thunderstorms.
3: Daytime highs approaching 89.
2: Mainly cloudy skies.
3: Thursday night,
2: chance for storms.
3: Lows around 72.
2: I'm staff meteorologist Ray Miller.
3: Currently, it's 79 degrees.
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5: NBC News Radio, I'm Tammy Trujillo. The Federal Reserve is keeping interest rates unchanged and stocks are falling. It's the fifth straight time the Fed has kept rates steady. The Dow Jones Industrial Average dropped over 1,100 points on the news. A prominent gas industry expert is warning gas prices are about to take a substantial jump. The head of petroleum analysis at GasBuddy.com, Patrick DeHaan, said that in about a week, Americans are, quote, going to see new all-time records set for the highest August gas prices ever, even compared to 2022. Dr. Anthony Fauci is facing a contempt of Congress vote after he refused to answer questions about COVID-19 on Wednesday. He appeared in front of a Republican-led Senate panel but invoked the Fifth Amendment more than 100 times. He said it was to avoid Republicans possibly using his testimony to prosecute him for perjury. This comes after Paul released what he calls Fauci's diary during the pandemic. Tammy Trujillo, NBC News Radio.
0: Here's your updated WIBW forecast from the Certified Transmission Weather Center.
6: Slight chance of thunderstorms
7: overnight. Otherwise, mainly cloudy skies expected.
6: Lows dip down to about 71.
7: Winds out of the east, 5 to 10 miles an hour. Cloudy skies expected.
6: Thursday, chance of thunderstorms.
7: Daytime highs approaching 89.
6: Mainly cloudy skies.
7: Thursday night,
6: chance for storms.
7: Lows around 72.

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2: NBC News Radio, I'm Tammy Trujillo. Another wave of U.S. strikes on Iran has been carried out. In a post on X, U.S. Central Command said the strikes hit dozens of targets in response to Tuesday night's attacks by Iran on American forces in the Middle East. CENTCOM said all of the Iranian missiles launched during those attacks were successfully intercepted. President Trump isn't commenting on whether Dr. Anthony Fauci should face a contempt of Congress vote in the Senate. Republican Senator Rand Paul said the Homeland Security Committee will vote on a contempt resolution against Fauci next week after he invoked the Fifth Amendment in a COVID-19 hearing. Late rocker Ozzy Osbourne will be honored at Universal Studios theme parks this Halloween season. Universal Studios Hollywood and Orlando will each feature Ozzy Osbourne, Prince of Darkness haunted houses for this year's Halloween Horror Nights events. The houses will be unique at each theme park, but both will start with Osbourne's classic hit, Crazy Train. Tammy Trujillo, NBC News Radio.
0: Here's your updated WIBW forecast from the Certified Transmission Weather Center.
3: Slight chance of thunderstorms
4: overnight.
3: Otherwise, mainly cloudy skies expected.
4: Lows get down to about 71.
3: Winds out of the east, 5 to 10 miles an hour.
4: Chance for storms
3: Thursday.
4: High temperatures reach up to 89.
3: Overcast skies.
4: Mainly cloudy skies
3: Thursday night.
4: Thunderstorms likely.
3: Lows dip down to about 72.
4: I'm Staff Meteorologist Ray Miller.
3: Right now, it's 78 degrees.
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5: The common denominator among people that win with money is they budget. 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Building wealth is the same way. 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
2: NBC News Radio, I'm Mark Mayfield. President Trump is announcing the Freedom Haulers Initiative today. It's a push to put military veterans behind the wheels of commercial trucks. A collection of record labels are proposing a new set of guidelines for how AI-generated music could chart. Tammy Trujillo has details.
3: Labels including Universal, Warner, and Sony Music are demanding that only tracks that were substantially human-made should qualify for the industry's measure of success. Other guidelines address concerns over whether AI-generated tracks manipulate streams and mandate that the tracks disclose they were made using generative AI. The proposal comes after labels have sued generative music platforms over their tracks. There have also been some AI-generated tracks and artists charting on various Billboard charts. I'm Tammy Trujillo.
2: And actor Jared Leto is denying allegations of unlawful sexual conduct made by four women in a BBC documentary. Mark Mayfield, NBC News Radio.
0: Here's your updated WIBW forecast from the Certified Transmission Weather Center.
4: Slight chance of thunderstorms overnight. Otherwise, mainly cloudy skies expected. Lows dip down to about 74. Winds out of the east, 5 to 10 miles an hour. Cloudy skies expected again Thursday. Chance of thunderstorms. High temperatures reach up to 88. Thunderstorms likely Thursday night. Lows dip down to about 73. Mainly cloudy skies expected. I'm staff meteorologist Ray Miller. Right now, it's 77 degrees.
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0: Showers and storms will be possible at times across much of the state here to end the work week. But then the weekend's looking quite pleasant here. High pressure settles in, dry conditions, and fairly seasonal high temperatures. For today, northwest Kansas, plenty of sun. Highs get to the mid-90s to near 100. Southwest Kansas, plenty of sun. Highs get to the upper 90s to low 100s. North central Kansas, a few showers and storms possible early. Sunshine for the afternoon. Highs range from 90 to 100. South central Kansas, a few showers and storms possible early. Sunshine for the afternoon. Highs in the mid-90s to low 100s. Northeast Kansas, partly sunny. Chance for showers and storms. Upper 80s to low 90s for highs. Southeast Kansas, partly sunny. Chance for showers and storms. Highs get to the low to mid-90s. Tonight, northwest Kansas, partly cloudy. A few showers and storms possible. Lows fall to the mid-60s to near 70. Partly cloudy with a few showers and storms in southwest Kansas. Lows make it down to the mid to upper 60s. North central Kansas, partly cloudy. Chance for showers and storms. Upper 60s to low 70s for low temperatures. South central Kansas, partly cloudy. Chance for showers and storms. Lows fall to the low to mid 70s. Northeast Kansas, partly to mostly cloudy. Chance for more showers and storms. Upper 60s to low 70s for lows. Southeast Kansas, partly to mostly cloudy. Chance for more showers and storms. Lows get down to the low 70s. And then Friday, still chance for a few more showers and storms, mainly before noon and mainly in southern and eastern parts of the state. This is meteorologist Phil Jensko, and this is the Kansas Ag Network.
1: All right. Thank you very much, Phil, for the update. As we mentioned earlier, some of you waking up and hearing rumbles of thunder or seeing raindrops, a line of storms that extends from just to the west of the Houlton area, down towards east of the Burlington area. They're slowly moving to the east. Secondary line of storms behind that, from about Manhattan down to the Eureka area. Not solid, one solid line, but nonetheless, some embedded thunderstorms in there as well. And an area further north up along the Kansas-Nebraska border, north and just west of the Centralia area, head up towards Sabetha as well. So we'll keep you updated on the forecast here on 580 WIBW. And a reminder once again, Kansas Secretary of Agriculture Mike Beam will be our guest on the Ag Issues program a little bit after 6 right here on 580 WIBW. And stay with us, more on the early morning agriculture roundup after this.
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1: Good day, everyone. I'm Greg Akagi. The House and the Senate are scheduled to be in session for just 4 more weeks each before the November election, barely enough time to fund the government and do a few other things. Longtime ethanol booster and Iowa Senator Chuck Grassley still holds out hope for year-round E15, but with narrowing pathway.
11: I think there's still an effort to get a bipartisan coalition of 60 votes that can be handled as a separate bill in the United States Senate.
1: President Trump asked to include year-round E15 in a defense supplemental for Iran, along with $11 billion in farm aid. But Grassley said that hasn't been decided, and Senate Appropriations lacks a GOP majority, with Defense Appropriations Chair Mitch McConnell still out. And he is hoping for a freestanding E15 bill.
11: I talked to two Democrat senators from corn-producing states last week, said that there's hope of getting enough Democrats aboard that we can have a bill. We're not going to get all Republican votes, so we have to have more than just a mere 7 Democrats to be with us.
1: Added to the problem, getting a House buy-in is past its own bill itself.
11: It's not easy to get a bipartisan bill in the United States Senate, so if we get one, hopefully the House would accept it. And we've had Senator Fisher working real hard to get agreement between refineries and corn and ethanol and all that stuff.
1: And meanwhile, farm bill prospects languish with next week before the last August recess for Senate Ag, also lacking a GOP majority without Senator McConnell to act on the legislation. This is the Kansas Ag Network.
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16: Good morning, everyone. I'm Spencer Dupuy. Feedlot-wise, yesterday, some mandatory reported sales took place again. Not a lot, though. Kansas cattle trade saw a handful of mandatory reported sales at $231, above the bids of $228, but below the offers of $234 to $235. Colorado Fed cattle sales. Texas, Oklahoma, Panhandle cattle on those sales with bids or offers. The rest of cattle trade saw mandatory reported light dress sales equal to the bids of $360, but just bids of $228 being passed for live cattle. Cattle slaughter for the week, $305,000. That's $2,000 more than a week ago and $31,000 less than a year ago. Choice weights on the box beef, $2.43 lower, $363.53 on a round of 137 choice and select loads. Iowa, Minnesota cash markets on a market report. Iowa, Minnesota direct hog carcass market trading 50 cents higher with a weighted average of $102.38. And the Western Corn Belt cash market trending 78 cents higher with base carcass prices at $101.89. Hog slaughter for the week, 1,353,000. That's 27,000 less than a week ago and 27,000 less than a year ago. Let's get a check of the Merck at yesterday's close. August live cattle finished up 42 at 227.90. October live cattle finished up 180 at 223.97. August feeders finished up 120 at 344.27. September feeders finished up 142 at 338.65. August lean hogs finished down 242 at 167. October lean hogs finished down 257 at 85.70. To the grains market we go. Kansas City wheat for September finished down 3/4 at 725.5. December Kansas City wheat finished down 1.25 at 740.75. September Chicago wheat finished down 1.75 at 660.75. December Chicago wheat finished down 2 even at 677.75. September corn finished down 9.5 at 449 even. March corn finished down 8.5 at 487.25. August soybeans finished down 34 even at 1178 even. And November soybeans finished down 27.25 at 1192.75. That was a market recap for yesterday, Wednesday, July 29th, 2026. 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
18: 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Samsung Electronics extended its record run with second quarter operating profit topping analyst estimates as robust artificial intelligence demand continues to drive growth in its memory chip business. The tech giant posted a record quarterly operating profit up more than 1,800% year on year, while revenue rose 130%. Microsoft shares rose 8% after the software maker disclosed strong fiscal fourth quarter revenue and called for steady 2026 capital expenditures. Microsoft beat on the top line and saw a gain from its Anthropic stake. The company issued healthy quarterly guidance, and capital spending plans for 2026 are unchanged. Qualcomm reported fiscal third quarter earnings that were in line with analyst expectations, but it provided light guidance for current quarter earnings on in-line revenue, blaming the ongoing supply crunch for computer parts. Qualcomm added that it expects adjusted earnings per share to be between $2.05 and $2.25. Futures are higher this morning. That's your money now.
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24: Hello, rural America. It's time for the daily Comstock Market Report, highlighting key events in the grain and livestock markets. Corn and soybeans ended sharply lower. Winter wheat markets traded mildly lower, while spring wheat closed higher. Livestock markets traded in opposite directions, with cattle mostly sharply higher, while hogs posted steep losses. We'll cover that and more right after this.
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0: I'm Brian Grady. Corn and soybeans were heavily pressured by weather and chart-based long liquidation. Meal and soy oil also traded sharply lower. Winter wheat markets ended slightly lower, while spring wheat was modestly firmer. Live cattle and nearby feeders posted gains for a second straight session. Deferred feeders also strengthened today, rebounding from their recent sharp losses. Hogs closed sharply lower, halting upward momentum over the past 6 weeks. Near-term weather forecasts call for multiple rain chances, including the dry areas of the western and northern corn belt during the next 7 days. The European model continues to show more rainfall than the U.S. model, but even the American model signals relatively widespread rains through August 5th. Temperatures are forecast to remain seasonal to above normal, but oppressive heat is not expected. Brazilian soybean export prices are now on par with the U.S. Gulf and above PNW for October shipment, the last remaining hurdle to making U.S. soybeans economically viable for Chinese commercial firms is the additional 10% tariff. U.S. and Chinese negotiators are working toward a coordinated rollback of tariffs, which is expected to come ahead of or shortly after the planned meeting in Washington between President Trump and Xi Jinping in late September. China's state-owned firms are likely to make more goodwill purchases of U.S. new crop soybeans ahead of the Trump-Xi meeting, especially on price pullbacks. Three of Russia's biggest Black Sea grain terminals that can ship roughly 40% of Russian grain exports are restricting grain deliveries arriving by truck. Russia is expected to lean harder on its Baltic ports, but they handle only a small fraction of Russian grain exports, and the longer route takes more time and is costlier. Ethanol production surged during the weekend of July 24th to the second highest level ever. Ethanol production jumped 3.6% from the previous week and 3.4% from a year ago. President Trump said the U.S. would hit Iran hard after an Iranian attack Tuesday night that targeted a U.S. military base in Jordan. The Middle East flare-up spurred a strong round of gains in crude oil futures. The Fed kept interest rates unchanged for a fifth straight time. You've been listening to the Comstock Report. 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
6: Good morning, Dan Lucero from 580 Sports Talk here, and today we're leading off with the revelation from Chiefs team president Mark Donovan in his training camp press conference yesterday, that the Chiefs have been in talks with the National Football League about hosting a Super Bowl at the Chiefs' planned new stadium very early in the life cycle of said new stadium. The target opening date for the Chiefs' new stadium on the Kansas side of the state line is 2031, and Donovan mentioned the possibility of hosting a Super Bowl as soon as 2032, 2033, or 2034. He also talked about aggressively bidding for a Final Four to come to Kansas City once the new domed stadium is completed. Not only do I think the Chiefs should be doing this and should be trying to attract these events to their new stadium.

0: as increased costs are concerned and everything else that takes place. But there's so much of it that really is pertinent and vital information that we normally see as well coming up on that. And that is something that we'll keep you updated on, and hopefully here in the remaining time we'll get more thoughts from Secretary Beam on these issues. You know, some of the sponsors include the American Royal, Evergy, Farm Credit Association of Kansas, Kansas Corn, Kansas Farm Bureau, Roots and Legacies are some of the sponsors, as well as other sponsors of the event. That includes Kansas Cotton Association, Kansas Water Office, the Kansas Bankers Association, the Pet Food Institute, Kansas Horse Council, and state associations of Kansas watersheds as well. So again, we go through the topic. It's transportation and ag. It's centered around issues related to transportation, including a look at the new commodity flow study, which will be interesting to hear that discussion. Also discussion about state infrastructure and an examination of what improvements are needed to improve market access to Kansas producers as well. Hearing a lot from those, not only government-related transportation industry, including the Kansas Department of Agriculture, a panel to talk about transportation specifically, a Kansas Commodity Group panel, keynote address by Alejandra Castillo, as well as closing remarks by Kansas Governor Laura Kelly, and the summit wrap-up session by the Secretary himself. And as we mentioned, you can go to the Kansas Department of Agriculture's website to register for the event. There's no cost as far as doing it, but they would like you to register, so that way they have the information that they need, and or more for the numbers that they would need, so at least they would have an idea of how many people might be there. And then, of course, as was mentioned earlier, instead of the traditional social hour, they are highly recognizing people to be invited to go to the opening of the Innovation Center, Agronomy Innovation Center. And that is something that has been highly emphasized, because I know that is from 4 to 6 at the new location for the ribbon cutting and for that event as well. So that is also good to hear as far as the numbers are concerned. And you can go to kdaagriculture.ks.gov. That's what I was trying to say as far as getting that information is concerned. And they have a whole section of it on the Ag Growth Summit as well. And that will be one to keep a close eye on and to be, you know, highly recommend that you are able to attend during this, because of the importance of the event that takes place. And one of the things, because I can never remember to save my life, is how many this is. This might be the 11th. The first one was in 2016. So depending on how you look at it, 16, 17, 18, 19. Which, of course, was online. And then, so actually, technically the 10th, because 20 It was online, so that part of it is good to see. But how much success and how much information that is gleaned from any of those summits that have taken place, that is always good to see. But the fact, too, that they sometimes host those sessions that aren't necessarily the day of the event, but something you can attend either at the Kansas Department of Agriculture or online as well, having that option is definitely important to be able to do. So that's something to keep in mind as far as the event is concerned. So again, looking at the agenda, it takes place on the 20th of August at the Hilton Garden Inn. By the way, again, you can go to their website at agriculture.ks.gov to find the event. And there's no cost to attend, but they do want you to register for the event so they have the numbers. And they also have a link, if they're not out of rooms already, for a room at the Hilton Garden Inn in Manhattan. And then, instead of the traditional social hour, this year's attendees are encouraged to attend the ribbon cutting at the new K-State Agronomy Innovation Complex after the summit as well. The registration, on-site registration, will begin at 10. The event itself will start at 10:30 and will go until 3 o'clock with the topic of this year's Agro Summit, Transportation in Ag, as it will center around issues related to transportation, including a look at the new commodity flow study, a discussion about state infrastructure, and an examination of what the improvements are needed to improve market access for Kansas producers. And there are several presentations that will take place. The commodity flow overview will be the first big topic of discussion at 10:40. That is, of course, after the opening remarks by Secretary Beam. And then also a KDOT overview by KDOT Secretary Reed. Then transportation panel lunch. And then the Kansas Commodity Group panel will commence at 1 o'clock. At 2 will be keynote address by Alejandra Castillo. And then closing remarks by Kansas Governor Laura Kelly. And then a summit wrap-up by Secretary Beam. That is scheduled for about 2:50. And then the event, the ribbon cutting for the K-State Agronomy Innovation Complex, is scheduled from 4 to 6. So that is what we're seeing as far as the event is concerned. So we'll keep you up to date right here on 580 WIBW. All right. We will shut this down for this morning on the Ag Issues program here on 580 WIBW. And stay with us when we come back. We'll get an update on the news headlines, and we'll check the weather forecast that comes up next.
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0: Eldorado Livestock Auction, 2.5 miles east of El Dorado on Highway 54. Their weekly cattle sale will get underway later this morning at 11 o'clock. Going through the ring for this morning's sale, 57 mostly black steers and heifers off the cows with shots, 4.5 to 600 pounds. 29 mixed steers and heifers home raised along weaned, 5.5 to 7. 269 mixed steers and heifers, long weaned, shots, and off grass, 6.5 to 8. 270 mixed heifers, long wean, off grass, 6.5

0: ElDoradoLivestock.com. El Dorado Livestock Auction, 2.5 miles east of El Dorado on Highway 54. Their weekly cattle sale will begin later this morning at 11 o'clock.
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6: I'm Riley Stark with 13 News. The U.S. DOJ says a Kansas man has pled guilty to agricultural fraud. 49-year-old Stephen Porubsky pled guilty to one count of conversion of mortgaged collateral for allegedly selling crops already marked as collateral for a federal loan. He'll be sentenced in November. A statewide ban on cell phone usage in school takes effect August 1st. The ban expands across all tech devices, including earbuds, tablets, and watches in public schools. Weekly KDHE reports released today show the total cases for the cyclosporiasis parasite have increased. Cases hit 461 with 20 hospitalizations. That's up from last week's 289 cases. For 13 News, I'm Riley Stark.
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9: Incredibly important primary election on Tuesday, August 4th. 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So go vote for Ty Masterson for governor on August 4th. 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
1: Soros, Democratic Socialists, and the radical left know you'd never vote for their judges. So far-left lunatics from the New York ACLU are pouring millions into Kansas, dominating the airwaves with a bunch of lies. It's simple. Right now, we have no control over who sits on our state Supreme Court. It's all decided by the rich leftist elite to benefit them, not us. The rich liberals think they're smarter than we are. They think we don't notice that our Supreme Court is weak and soft on crime, that it went easy on murderers, including the notorious Carr brothers and Devante Wash. But we know better, and together we can stop the radical left. Stop soft on crime judges. Stop their radical agenda. And we do it by voting yes on the Right to Vote Amendment. This Tuesday, August 4th, vote yes on the Right to Vote Amendment. Paid for by Kansans for Democracy. Kayla Glaze, Treasurer.
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5: Hi, I'm Felicia Rolfe. Here are today's headlines from 12 News. The KDHE reports 460 cases of cyclosporiasis now in Kansas. The cases are expected to increase since there can be up to a six-week lag between the onset of illness. Cases in Kansas have been linked to shredded iceberg lettuce sourced in Mexico. The Kansas State Board of Regents names a new CEO and president of the board. The board voted unanimously to instate Dr. Jennifer Bonds-Rock to lead the organization. She served as the vice president of academic affairs for the board. Bonds-Rock assumes her new role next week. The Kansas Secretary of State's office says nearly 69,000 people voted in person so far ahead of next week's primary election. About 22,000 advance ballots have been returned. In Wichita, Felicia Rolfe, 12 News.
4: 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Here's your updated WIBW forecast from the Certified Transmission Weather Center.
6: Slight chance of thunderstorms today. Otherwise, cloudy skies with a few peaks of sun. Daytime highs approaching 88. Winds out of the southeast, 8 to 15 miles an hour. Chance of thunderstorms tonight. Lows level off around 73, mainly cloudy. A mix of clouds and sun. Tomorrow, slight chance of thunderstorms. High of 89. I'm staff meteorologist Ray Miller. Right now, it's 74 degrees.
7: George Soros, Democratic Socialists, and the radical left know you'd never vote for their judges. So far-left lunatics from the New York ACLU are pouring millions into Kansas, dominating the airwaves with a bunch of lies. It's simple. Right now, we have no control over who sits on our state Supreme Court. It's all decided by the rich leftist elite to benefit them, not us. The rich liberals think they're smarter than we are. They think we don't notice that our Supreme Court is weak and soft on crime, that it went easy on murderers, including the notorious Carr brothers and Devontae Wash. But we know better, and together we can stop the radical left. Stop soft on crime judges. Stomp their radical agenda. And we do it by voting yes on the right to vote amendment. This Tuesday, August 4th, vote yes on the right to vote amendment. Paid for by Kansans for Democracy. Kayla Glaze, treasurer.
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9: It is Thursday morning, July 30th, and this is AgriTalk. Welcome to AgriTalk. I'm your host, Chip Flory. Wheat futures are surging this morning. Soft red winter wheat futures have gotten back most of Monday's big losses. That's helping corn trade higher. And even soybeans are trying to push to the upside with bean meal and bean oil lower. The cattle complex is mixed. Lean hog futures, man, oh man, sharply lower. We'll find out from Lane Acree at the bottom of the hour what's happening in the hog market today. And after getting flushed yesterday, U.S. stocks are solidly higher this morning. We'll get Dr. Vince Malanga from LaSalle Economics in here to break down the Fed's decision and Reserve Board Chair Kevin Warsh's

Tell a friend about us. Country's greatest hits. 106.9, Mark Chestnut. I just wanted you to know. Diamond Rio, here's One More Day.

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1: On a warm summer's evening, on a train bound for nowhere, I met up with a gambler. We were both too tired to sleep, so we took turns of staring out the window at the darkness till boredom overtook us. And he began.

0: Country's greatest hits, 106.9 Alabama, with The Closer You Get. We heard from Alan Jackson. 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

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Pull out the pipe and smoke you some. Hey, and pass it around, 'cause I'm an Indian outlaw. Half Cherokee and Choctaw. My baby, she's a Chippewa.

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From 100 yards, don't you know, wow, I do it all the time. 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

0: wanted to talk about what we thought with two outs in the ninth inning, what we thought we were going to be talking about today, which is Noah Cameron's outing. Carl weighs in. Cameron played so brilliantly, they lost. I can't believe I wasted my time watching that, but Cameron was awesome. Also want to know where Daniel Lynch was in that spot. Was he down to, did they say Lynch couldn't pitch today? What was that all about?
1: He pitched too much last night.
0: Yeah, he threw 10 pitches last night.
1: His arm's done.
0: 10 pitches last night, 10 pitches the night before. Yeah, like, I understand there is, like, diminishing returns when you let a team get a look at a reliever three straight days. Like, that is true. There's studies and stats that back that up. But not like he had a whole lot of problem getting the Twins out. And I don't know about you all listening, but I feel a lot better about Daniel Lynch against the lefty than Matt Strom against lefty, even with Strom's numbers legitimately being pretty good against lefties. Righties, who tune him like a piano and treat him like a home run derby pitcher, lefties, he'd been pretty good. And he got ahead 0-2 on Clemens, and Clemens was way late on a middle sinker on the 0-1 pitch. And Matt Strom, in his infinite wisdom, decides to do the thing that even I, as a rank amateur, the only level I ever achieved as a pitcher, the thing I even know you don't do. The guy's late, you don't speed up their bat. If they're late on your fastball, you don't throw them a freaking slider middle down on the next pitch for them to crush over the big wall in right center field for a walk-off. They call it an ultimate grand slam. That's kind of a new thing, I guess, the terminology. A grand slam that takes you from a losing position to a win, from down three to a one-run win. They call that an ultimate grand slam.
1: Apparently. Never heard that.
0: Yeah, that's a fairly new bit of terminology on me. I saw Christopher and others throwing it around in the live chat. Christopher also points out Stephen Cruz threw a whopping six pitches last night. Yeah, couldn't possibly use him in that save situation. You know what it probably was? Probably thinking, you know what? Good clean ninth inning for Urseg. Or Strom comes in a situational spot, we can build their trade value. We can build a little trade value for these guys.
1: Hey,
0: I wouldn't trade a ham sandwich for Matt Strom.
1: Strom was one strike away.
0: So was Urseg.
1: That's true.
0: Twice! He was one strike away twice! He was one strike away on Lewis, and Lewis got that chintzy little hit up the middle. He's 0-2 on Josh Bell, and then doesn't throw him another strike. Three times, three of the last four hitters, Royals had two strike counts. Twice, it was an 0-2 count. How are you that bad? And it is such stark contrast to the eight innings of brilliant pitching that Noah Cameron submitted in his start. Cameron following up what was an excellent outing in a bulk role against the Tigers earlier on this trip, where he threw seven innings of two-hit ball with eight strikeouts. Today, it was eight innings of one-run ball for Cameron, and I believe it was, I'm double-checking, going to bring up the box, I think it was five strikeouts. Oh, it was seven. It was seven strikeouts. So 15 strikeouts over 15 innings, only three hits allowed in the last two starts for Noah Cameron. And maybe you've read this, or maybe you have watched the games and noticed it, because it's fairly obvious. But one big change for Noah Cameron from what has been a disappointing follow-up to his promising rookie season of 2025, at least when you look at the surface numbers, Noah Cameron's calling his own pitches. Noah Cameron's out there going Seth Lugo. He's got the pitch com on his belt.
1: Yeah.
0: Pushing the buttons, and he's calling his own game. He did that against Detroit. He did that again today, and it's his two best outings of the season. Probably not a coincidence. And I don't know if maybe that's the Carter Jensen being out of sync with him, or Salvador Perez being out of sync with Cameron, or maybe that's just Cameron being a little bit type A and wanting a little bit more control of his own situation, which is, you know, some pitchers like that. Seth Lugo does it. Usually it's a veteran, right? Like, Seth Lugo's been in the game 10-plus years. You kind of earn the right to say, I want to call my own pitches. That's the kind of thing you have to earn. And Noah Cameron wanting to do it, the Royals letting him do it, and Cameron succeeding with it. I still, and I know this is a wild thing, it's going to sound like a wild thing to say, given.

0: and what we just saw tonight in the ninth inning from Lucas Erceg and Matt Strom, what we've seen in the ninth inning throughout the year, what we've seen from that bullpen throughout the year. I still think the Royals, more often than not, get the most out of their pitchers. I think you can say that most definitely about their starting pitchers. I mean, if you watched Randy Dobnak the night before, Dobnak, first big league win in 5 years, by the way, which was very cool. There are sunshine, rays of sunshine, even in the cloudiest seasons.
1: It's kind of crazy. You get a person to a player to a different place, different scenario.
0: Randy Dobnak is tied for sixth in wins above replacement for the Royals this season.
1: It's just crazy
0: in
1: news.
0: Five games in 26 innings. But, like, if we're being honest, Randy Dobnak should not be in the major leagues. Randy Dobnak, coming into this year, had pitched six major league games over the last two seasons, and before that hadn't pitched in the bigs for the intervening two seasons prior to the year in which he earned his last big league win, which was 2021. That win was his only win that year. He's 1-7 with an ERA of 7.5. So this is a guy, this is the fringiest big leaguer that you can possibly think of. They don't get any fringier than Randy Dobnak. They don't get more replacement level than Randy Dobnak.
1: He's also a D2 guy.
0: Alderson Brodus, West Virginia.
1: Yeah. No longer a school.
0: Former Uber driver.
1: No longer a school.
0: Randy Dobnak in 26 innings has a 1.04 earned run average. And look, the peripherals do not support it. There is absolutely a regression coming for Randy Dobnak, but even his some of his peripheral numbers suggest that, okay, yeah, he's not 1.04 ERA good, but he is pitching effectively. He is pitching like you would want a back-of-the-rotation guy to pitch. And, like, I think that's still a credit. I think there are a lot of things you look at from a starting pitching perspective over this year, and certainly the previous 2 years was a lot easier to see because the team was winning. I still think that Brian Sweeney and the Royals pitching development do a largely good job. I don't know what in the world happened to the bullpen this year. That's their purview, too. That's as much a demerit as the credit they might get for whatever credit you want to give them for 26 good innings out of Randy Dobnak. Or a little bounce back here from Noah Cameron in recent days. And the general success of a guy like Cameron, who, you know, by no means was guaranteed to be a steady contributor to a big league rotation, and he is that. And there's credit, obviously, there for Sweeney and the staff as well. But I still think broadly they do a pretty good job. I just don't understand, and I don't know, maybe it's less about a pitching coach and more about a shrink that needs to figure out what went wrong with this Royals bullpen. But that is atrocious. Have an ERA over 7 in the ninth. Have 21 blown saves. Do you realize the Royals are probably one good relief pitcher away from being in the wild card hunt? That's all it would take. If they had one. And okay, like you want to say, okay, well, yeah, Daniel Lynch. Okay, one more. If they had one more, don't you think that would have been worth like 5 or 6 more wins? And then, if they had 6 more wins, 21 blown saves, let's give them 6. Not even half. Let's give them half a dozen. Let's give him some of the more egregious ones, like today.
1: Yeah.
0: Let's give him 6. 6 additional wins right now. They'd have been, going into today, they would be right now 3 games out of a wild card. 3 games!
1: That is crazy.
0: We're talking about them as buyers! Because Minnesota now, they're a 500 team. That's not a good team. Like, flatly.
1: No.
0: What Randy Dobnak and Noah Cameron did to them over the last 2 days, that lineup is not good. They got 2 good starting pitchers. Their bullpen was pretty terrible until having a good month this year. That's not a good team. But now they're going to go by, right? Because they're a 500 team. And the Royals would be knocking on the door for the one of one more good reliever. That's it. Just one. Just one. Just one to solidify the ninth inning. And a bunch of guys with track records that suggested they could do it have emphatically not done it. And the end result today is... I'm going to go ahead and call that one the worst loss of the season. It's going to be really hard to beat, but they got 2 months left after this to try. We'll take a timeout here on 580 Sports Talk. When we come back, the latest from ESPN's Jeff Passan about how the Royals might approach the trade deadline and why I am more and more not agreeing with how the Royals might approach the trade deadline at least.

0: 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That's coming up next here on 580 Sports Talk.
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0: 348 on 580 Sports Talk. Dan and Spencer with you. We've got a lot more show still to come. Joining you midway through this 3 o'clock hour after Royals baseball. Got plenty of Chiefs training camp tidbits to get to coming up in the 4 o'clock hour. Top of the 4 o'clock hour, we'll hear from Chiefs defensive coordinator Steve Spagnuolo and center Creed Humphrey. We'll also hear what Chairman and CEO Clark Hunt had to say coming up in the 5 o'clock hour. Rick Peterson of TopSports.News will join us at the bottom of the 4 o'clock hour on today's show. I'm going to give you some names, Spencer. Jeff Montgomery, Scott Servais, Alvin Mormon, Jose Santiago, Matt Wisenant, Tim Burdack, Terry Matthews. You know Jeff Montgomery? Do you know any of those? Ever hear of any of those other guys?
5: Terry guy sounds familiar.
0: It shouldn't. that's maybe the least familiar I am with any of the guys on this.
5: Repeat the on this the list. Last three again.
0: Terry Matthews, Tim Burdack. Let's see who else we got here. Matt Wisenant?
5: Yeah, no.
0: Yeah.
5: Definitely no.
0: So those gentlemen were members of the Royals bullpen in 1999. Randy Gisdierli on X just posted about the 1999 Royals bullpen. And for those who don't know, and I didn't know this, this is painful to read and learn about. You know how like the 2014-15 Royals, they got a lead after six innings and they never lost?
5: Yeah.
0: The Royals had a winning record after six innings in 1999. They're, as a team, they had a winning record. And they led more often than not after six innings in 1999. Would you care to guess what their final record was?
5: 58 and something.
0: Better than that, but not by much. They were 64-97.
5: Oh, my God.
0: With a winning record after six, they won 64 games. Jeff Montgomery is one of the great relievers in Royals history. He was totally washed in 1999. 6.84 ERA. Scott Servais led the team in appearances with 68.
5: Was that his last year?
0: Scott Servais?
5: Monty.
0: Monty, I think it was.
5: Yeah.
0: He might have tried to kick around in 2000 with somebody, maybe tried to make a team. But no, 1999 was the final year of his big league career. Scott Servais led the team in appearances, had an ERA over 6. Jose Santiago struck out 15 batters in 47 and a third innings in the steroid era. Yeah, man, that's pretty bad.

0: Randy just early posted that, said that to say that he thinks this Royals bullpen might be the worst of all time, even in comparison to that one. So
1: jeez.
0: Sorry to bring up some bad memories. Anyhow, trade deadline is Monday. Still not a lot happening on that front. Jeff Passan of ESPN.com posted an article what he thinks all 30 teams will do at the trade deadline. Here's what he had to say about the Royals. Quote, unless Kansas City's tack changes, it will hold on to Michael Wacha and fellow starter Seth Lugo. Outfielder Lane Thomas will get moved to a contender. The Royals will seek a John Schreiber landing spot. Anything else is a matter of their appetite to yield team control, because if they do, Daniel Lynch would join the top tier of available left-handed relievers. The Royals don't want to rebuild. They believe in their core of Bobby Witt Jr., Jack Caglione, Michael Garcia, Carter Jensen, and Vinny Pasquantino. Complementing it with pitching is the goal, but it's one this deadline will struggle to supply. Limited inventory and limited quality tend to equal limited return. Which is exactly why they need to trade Michael Wacha and Seth Lugo.
1: Yeah.
0: And the other part of why they need to do that, because at first I understood it, right? Like, from the perspective of who is going to start for you in 2027? Who? If you trade both guys, you go into 2027 with guys with returning health. It's Noah Cameron and it's Lewinder Avila, and that's it. Everybody else is either a health question mark or a free agent, right? Like, Reagans is going to miss at least half the season. Bergert will be coming off of Tommy John. Steven Kolek might need Tommy John. Ben Cadernas coming off of Tommy John. Like, you're not exactly spoiled for choice. I guess you keep Randy Dobnak around. At this point, you may as well. But that's it. That's it as far as guys who start a game. So you're in a really hard position if you're the Royals and you trade those guys, because you can at least count on them to take the ball for you every 5 days. And Wacha was an all-star this year. And you're going to need reliable starting pitching if you want to be any good in 2027. But I was reading a piece over at Royals Review today, Jeremy Greco at Royals Review, talking about guys who are going to be free agents going into 2027. And yes, the caveat with any discussion about the 2027 season is, let's pretend it happens. There are some interesting names out there, like genuinely interesting names that are probably going to sign for similar dollar figures that Michael Wacha and Seth Lugo will play under next year. Veteran guys like Kevin Gausman from the Blue Jays. Clay Holmes, who's had an injury-plagued year, but not like an arm injury. He broke his leg. Clay Holmes for the Mets. Robbie Ray from the Giants has won a Cy Young. Shota Imanaga from the Cubs is going to be a free agent. Brady Singer, old friend.
1: Old friend alert.
0: He'll be a free agent. Trevor Rogers. Hasn't been as good this year, but was good in 2025. He's not yet 30. There are a handful of other guys where I think that if you went ahead and pocketed the money, if you're willing to trade Wacha and Lugo right now and then decide we are going to reinvest in the pitching rotation in the free agent market next offseason, we're going to take the $21.5 million we owe Seth Lugo for next season and the $14 million we owe Michael Wacha. Wacha's a bargain on $14 million, if we're being honest. He's a bargain on $14 million for next year. We're going to take that money, that $35 million, and we'll hand it out to two other veterans. We'll give it to Gausman and Holmes and probably get as good of performance as you would from Wacha and Lugo. And I know there's the comfort level of guys who, you know them, they know you, you know they want to be here, they're good teammates, good clubhouse guys, all those things. I understand that. But it's not just, okay, you're deciding to move on from Wacha and Lugo and you're adding in the free agent pool. You're moving on from Wacha and Lugo and you're also acquiring and adding to your still kind of moribund farm system some pieces that can help you. Maybe help you win in the future. Maybe even the near future if you play your cards right. So the idea that the Royals are just going to say, you know what, we got it. We got to keep these guys. We have to keep. If that is their attitude, that they have to keep Wacha and Lugo, they're wrong. They're wrong. And that would be a real opportunity cost, much like it ended up being.

0: last year when Lugo was probably at the height of his value and the Royals decided to sign him to an extension instead. And it made sense. Like, you could make that make sense. But in retrospect, Lugo hasn't been the same pitcher since he signed that extension.
1: I have an idea here. And this is just me throwing darts at the wall of what, when you read what the writing is on the wall. So this guy is forgotten. This guy is rehabbing in the Royals organization. He is a Kansas native. He is 31. John Means. He signed a 2-year minor league deal with the Royals. And I think if I read things correctly, one was to rehab this year and two to try to make the team next year.
0: Yes.
1: So that's what they're, in my opinion, the Royals are, we know this, they're not going to go out and spend money. So they're going to try and see if he can make the starting, be a starting pitcher for the team.
0: I don't,
1: that's number five.
0: I don't disagree with you. The flip side is they tried that with Kyle Wright. And how many innings did Kyle Wright pitch in the Kansas City Royals?
1: Zero.
0: Zero.
1: Yeah. I know, I'm just saying, I think that that might be a way they go into 2027.
0: Yeah, he is the guy who organizationally is there that, yeah, you kind of overlook, kind of like we overlooked Kyle Wright a couple of years ago. We were right to do that, yeah. It turned out. But, yes, no, that's a valid point. That's a valid point that you
1: because,
0: that you
1: I mean,
0: up.
1: The Royals don't like to spend money on pitching. So, what? It's clear.
0: They spent money on Joaquin Lugo, right? They spent pretty good money on him. They extended
1: if they keep Reagan. Those guys, and if
0: it's, are they going to reinvest?
1: Yeah.
0: Like, if they trade them, will they reinvest? And like, honestly, yeah, who knows? Maybe John Sherman just pockets the money. From the 785, to wrap up the thought in the hour here, I realize as a team that you can't fool me into thinking there's not a certain amount of dissent in the clubhouse on the starting pitchers doing as they do just to watch it get wasted come late in the game. And you can blame the batters as well, not coming through on the runners in scoring position. Worst loss of the season today. Feel bad for Noah Cameron. The 2024 team made the postseason, I believe, in large part, because that was such a confident team and showed up to the ballpark every day believing that they were going to get 6 quality innings from their starting pitcher and have a chance to win. Every day, didn't matter if they lost the day before, they knew showing up the next day that they had a chance to win. And I do think that a big part of the reason this team has gone sideways and is in the basement of the Central this year, it's not just the underperformance of the bullpen, it's the fact that that does permeate. If you feel like no lead is big enough, that no lead is safe, that you don't even have the confidence you're going to win a game until the final out is recorded, that is a massive mental strain. Massive. So, yes, I do think there is something to that idea. Maybe it's not dissension in the clubhouse, but certainly a lack of confidence comes into play with these Royals. We'll take a break for the top of the hour. Coming back in the 4 o'clock hour with some Chiefs talk. It's training camp day number 2. We'll hear from Spags and Creed, plus Rick Peterson, coming up on 580 Sports Talk.
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4: NBC News Radio. I'm Chris Caraccio. Wall Street is closing with stocks higher. Microsoft has helped drive gains today after reporting growth from its Azure business. Semiconductors also rallied after the results. At the closing bell, the Dow Jones added 613 points. The S&P 500 gained 121 points, and the NASDAQ rose 679 points. President Trump may hit pause on Todd Blanche's nomination for attorney general until 2 Republican holdouts are out of office. In a Truth Social post today, Trump said he has no objection to temporarily withdrawing the nomination if Senators John Cornyn and Tom Tillis do not do the right thing. Cornyn and Tillis lost their primaries, and both have objected to Trump's proposed anti-weaponization fund. Powerful thunderstorms and the potential for flash flooding is threatening millions in the central plains and Midwest today. NOAA

0: FAA's Weather Prediction Center has issued alerts for parts of Minnesota, Kansas, Iowa, and other states across the region. The Los Angeles County District Attorney's Office does not believe singer David's alleged victim was pregnant at the time of her death. Daniel Martindale reports.
1: Prosecutors are addressing speculation that 14-year-old Celeste Rivas Hernandez may have been killed because she was pregnant. During the recent preliminary hearing, prosecutors discussed earlier text messages between the teen and the singer, 21-year-old David Burke, discussing pregnancy and having an abortion. Those communications were not from the time of her death. Prosecutors say Burke killed Rivas Hernandez because she was going to reveal their sexual relationship and damage his music career. Burke's arraignment is scheduled for August 31st, and a trial could start as soon as 60 days later, which is October 30th.
0: Green Bay Packers great Amon Green has Parkinson's. The 49-year-old former running back told the Go Long with Tyler Dunn podcast that he was diagnosed over a year ago, but is ahead of most symptoms through medication and diet. He's the second ex-NFL running back to announce a long-term diagnosis this month after former Tennessee Titan Chris Johnson went public with his battle against ALS. I'm Chris Caraggio, NBC News Radio.
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5: Hi, I'm Felicia Rolfe. Here are today's headlines from 12 News. The KDAT reports 460 cases of cyclosporiasis in Kansas. The case counts are expected to increase since there can be up to a six-week lag between the onset of the illness. Cases in Kansas have been linked to shredded iceberg lettuce sourced in Mexico. The Kansas City Chiefs have won Super Bowls. Now they aim to host one. A week after releasing renderings of the new stadium coming to Kansas, the Chiefs president says the Chiefs are in talks with the NFL to host the big game within the next decade. Kansas Tourism says the Sunflower Summer Program has been extended. It was supposed to end this week, but now ends next Saturday. The program offers Kansas families ways to access popular state attractions at no cost to them. And Wichita, Felicia Rolfe, 12 News.
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4: Here's your updated WIBW forecast from the Certified Transmission Weather Center.
8: Slight chance of thunderstorms this afternoon. Otherwise, sunshine mixed with clouds at times. Daytime highs approaching 86. Southeast winds 8 to 15 miles an hour. Partly cloudy skies. Tonight, chance for storms. Lows around 72. chance for

0: grew up. So he's not really a viable option. He's on the 40 man. They could move him to the 60 day if they could promote him and move him to the 60 day. Same with Berger if they needed a 40 man spot. But they're going to be shedding 40 man spots more likely with trades coming up. That's about it, organizationally speaking. There's nobody really at AAA that lights your fire much. So, yeah, Carl asked in the YouTube chat, like, who's going to be the number one for the Royals next year? I don't know, brother, but it's not going to be somebody as good as we know Cole Reagans can be when he's healthy and he's out there as the number one. So number one might be a number one by default. Like, the Royals are probably not going to be able to go out, like, they're not going to go get Michael. They're not going to go get Skubal. Yeah. They're not going to go get Michael King. There are going to be some pretty expensive guys out there on the market that they're probably not going to be able to afford.
1: I'm just confused with the Royals thinking. Like, did they just draft bad? Is that the problem? Like,
0: a lot of years of bad drafting and bad development. Like, and you don't. It takes half decade at least to get caught up, and that's kind of where the Royals are right now. Like the pitching staff, pitching development staff, has only been around since year four. New front office, year four of the we say new, but I mean, there's some new faces. But I mean, JJ Piccolo served under Dayton Moore for all those years, so it's new in some places. It's not new in others. Maybe it needs to be new in more places. I know a lot of fans would agitate for that, but they got behind, and it's hard to catch up. And they haven't drafted well enough. They didn't draft well enough when they were drafting high in the draft to get caught up. And then the last couple of years, they haven't been drafting quite as high in the draft because they had winning seasons. And we'll see. Like, we're a ways away. Like, there are guys in the minor leagues right now that are really worth getting excited about. Like,
1: the last couple of years.
0: Kendry Chorio, yeah. I am turbo psyched. I will buy any and all Kendry Chorio stock you want to send me. He is also 19 years old. Like, that is not somebody, as good as it looks for him in A-ball right now. Like, that's not somebody who's going to start games for you in 2027. David Shields is going to start for you in 2027. Michael Lombardi, probably not. Like, you're still a year or two away from, like, best case scenario, these guys starting to come good. So I guess that answers your question, is things are better than they were. They really fell behind. And it's hard to...
1: Clearly.
0: It's hard to build back. And the other thing that happened, too, they accidentally made the playoffs in 2024 because I think they went into that year. I mean, they signed Walker and Lugo. And they certainly didn't want to lose 106 games again. But I think they looked at those signings and, hey, if best case scenario, maybe they can help us go to the playoffs. But if they don't, like, if the Royals have just been like a 70-odd win team that year, maybe you trade those guys. Maybe the farm system looks a lot stronger right now. Of course, then maybe you would not have gotten to go to a couple of playoff games at Kauffman Stadium in 2024, and I think that's a more enjoyable experience than if they had won 76 games and traded a bunch of those guys in July.
1: Yeah.
0: So, like, it is what it is. There's good and there's bad with it. But the short answer to your question is, yes, they drafted poorly, they developed poorly, they've had somebody different in charge of the draft the last 4 years, they've had some different people in charge of pitching development the last 4 years. That's why you've seen some better results, but it's still going to take a while to see, like, the really good stuff start to come through. You're talking probably 2028 for a guy like Kendry Chorio. And I think he's going to be awesome. Like I said, I'm so excited for this kid. 19, throws nothing but strikes and hits 98 with his fastball. Like, I'm really excited. But he's 19, right? So, it's got to wait. Text from the 785 asked, well, what about Dan Lucero walking on and trying out for the rotation next year? I still think I've got some life in my arm, although I think it would probably take me pitch number one to find out that was misguided. That I don't know if I can spin it like I used to. I still got the good changeup. I got that Johan Santana changeup from the left side. I just don't know if I can spin it like I used to. Also, I never threw a fastball in my life that would have gotten a speeding ticket on I-70. Let's just say that. Maybe an over-officious cop would have written you a ticket for going 9 over the speed limit, but I've never gotten a ticket for going 9 over the speed limit. That's the joke. I topped out at 84. That's the joke. Anyhow. Let's talk some Chiefs, shall we? A much happier topic of discussion.
1: Yeah, we've gotten to this point in the year. Let's do it.
0: Royals optimism will have to wait until if we can muster it and if there's a season, February 2027. Let's get some Chiefs optimism, right? Much easier to come up with. Few fascinating notes, at least I thought they were fascinating, from day two of camp today. You're going to hear from Steve Spagnuolo here in just a little bit. And he mentions that Shamari Connor's role is going to look different this year. Notably, he refers to him as a nickel, as something the Chiefs are only going to do in a pinch or can do in a pinch, which means he is not your primary option at nickel. And that was the worst the Chiefs defense looked last year when they played Connor in that nickel role, and now they're spoiled for choice. They've got a guy like Kader Kohou, who can play there, a veteran. They've got Jaden Kennedy, who they drafted with some versatility to potentially play there. And, oh yeah, they have a guy who is an all-pro for them, who knows the Spag scheme and can play a little bit of that spot in L'Jarius Sneed. And it really seems, through the first 2 days of practice, like they think Sneed, if he's healthy, can start for them. And the only reason I think that could be an overreaction is maybe they're just making sure he gets all his work in with the ones early so they can get him off the field and manage the knee. But I don't think they'd work him this much with the ones if they didn't see him as maybe their best option,
1: yeah,
0: either on the outside or at nickel. And you know, if you follow this team for any amount of time, how much Spags trusts him matters. Like, that's a trait that really matters. Do you have the trust of Steve Spagnuolo when you're putting a starting lineup together? And L'Jarius Sneed has that trust. He also has, like, the Capicolo where his knee ligament should be. Like, there's a whole Italian sub in there worth of with deli meats instead of ligaments. But, like, if he can be out there and, yeah, the Chiefs can manage it, I think they view him as somebody who can start. And the other part of the reason I think they might view him that way is because he's a veteran. And it's transitioning to being, outside of Alohi Gilman, a very young secondary. Connor's still on his first contract. Noel Williams here too. Mansour Delane, a rookie. Like, having another veteran voice on the field would certainly be helpful. And so, I mean, it's a gamble. Because, again, I don't think you can really trust Sneed's health. But I think if he can get to week one healthy, I think he starts at the top of the depth chart, it feels like. Notably, after not getting the first team reps day one, Mansour Delane was out there with the starters for the majority of today. It was Delane on one side and Noel Williams on the other. Interesting things from the offense today. We'll hear Creed Humphrey talk about Khalil Benson, the undrafted free agent rookie out of Indiana. He ran with the ones almost all day at right tackle. Again, I don't think that's something you do if you've got an established, entrenched right tackle you feel really good about. Now, again, conflicting reports here. I saw some people suggest maybe it wasn't a great day for Benson, that he looked like an undrafted free agent out there at right tackle. But the fact he's getting the opportunity at all speaks to how far he's come and how much the Chiefs think they might have a diamond in the rough here. And the other takeaway from today, the play that everyone was talking about, Kenneth Walker housed a screen pass for a touchdown. Apparently, Mahomes was so excited about it, you could hear him yelling about it from the stands. Jordan Rodrigue of The Athletic, who covered the Los Angeles Rams for a while, so has some familiarity with Walker's game, having covered the NFC West, and she's now a NFL at-large staff writer over at The Athletic. She posted this to X earlier today. Walker in Reed's screen game is among the schematic items I'm most excited to see. Walker is such an artistic screen runner, and Kubiak had some very cool stuff for him last season, plus a relatively high explosive play rate. Kubiak being the former Seahawks offensive, yeah, coordinator, now Raiders head coach, Clint Kubiak. I love that word to describe Walker, an artistic screen runner. Like, because he's a patient runner. He when he ran, everybody in the Super Bowl was comparing him when they were watching the Super Bowl, said, oh gosh, he's running like Le'Veon Bell, right?
1: Yeah.
0: A little stand up behind the line. Like, he is that kind of patient and has that kind of vision in the screen game, and that's how you can do more with those plays than a guy like Isaiah Pacheco ever could. Or a guy like Rashard Smith did last year when they tried to run him. His ability to make something out of the plays. Andy Reid didn't forget how to design a screen pass. I'm pretty certain. Now he's going to have a guy who can run it. And I think that Kenneth Walker could have a very big impact in the passing game. It sounds like they're already trying out that particular toy early on in camp. From the offense back to the defense, I mentioned defense coordinator Steve Spagnuolo spoke today. Here's what Spags had to say, his first media availability of training camp.
2: Good to see everybody. I'm always excited to be at training camp because I actually like coming away and doing this thing and sleeping in a dorm. So good to be here. But with that, I'll let it open up and let you guys fire away.
3: Lloyd Jones spoke with us yesterday, and can you kind of elaborate what he's meant so far to the defense and what you've seen from him?
2: Yeah, you know, it's funny. I've seen a change from the OTA practices to now. I was in the red zone today. Noel Williams made a really big play, and I saw Gil go right over, congratulate him, want to do a little dance. I mean, just something that little showed me what he's all about. He's a cerebral player. I mean, that's what we thought when we got him here, and hopefully he'll be that, you know, going forward. Yeah. You know, we haven't, if you've watched OTAs, he hasn't played as much nickel. He's played more safety, but that's really to get some of the other guys ready. I think we can always put him back there in a pinch, but this gives him a little bit more time deep that he didn't have last year. So I think he's going to I think we'll still have some flexibility with him at both positions.
4: Steve, what have you seen from Mansour so far? I just wonder how capable of it, rookie progression is, maybe getting beat.
2: Sam, you probably took the words right out of my mouth. Listen, with all these rookies, it's a process, right? He's going through, you know, let's call it stage three. He did rookie mini camp where he was just around rookies. And the vets came in for some OTAs, but, you know, it's pajama football, right? And now we're about to get in the training camp where it gets real. I've seen him kind of progress. I mean, early on in the rookie training camp here, he needed a little bit of time to get his legs underneath him. You know, he had the shoulder deal, so I'm sure he wasn't able to do as much as he would normally do in the offseason. So, but I like the way he's interacting with the guys. You know, we're experimenting with a bunch of things. We'll do that with him, Coop, some of the DI. You know, unfortunately, we know Ethan Downs got hurt, but he was another guy. I'd like to be able to see if there's anybody in the D-line group that can do other things. Just like you remember, we would take Leo and put him with the D-line once in a while. So this is part of the finding the versatility in guys.
4: How's the mirror retention going from the rookie training camp to the guys, and also Jaden Hicks? What do you need to see from him?
2: Yeah, talk about the young guys going from the rookie. I thought the young guys did a. I thought they did a. We put a lot of volume in the rookie those 3 days on purpose, so that when they got it a second time here with the vets, you know, it would sink in a little bit, and I think that's happening. You asked about. Jaden, the one thing, Jaden played a lot of different spots last year. I told him back in the OTAs, I'd like to find one that he can just hone in on and master that while we experiment with some of the other guys. But he is a guy that we had a little versatility with a year ago or the last 2 years. That won't change. We'll just find out where he's going to get slotted in.
5: How do you feel like Jerry Sneed will fit into the mix?
2: Yeah, you know how I feel about him. He's it's like having the sun come back, right? Now you guys know he's in the ramp up. He hasn't really been out there, but when you see him just in the jog throughs that we do against ourselves, I mean, you can see it's coming back. He's excited. I love the way LJ, Nick, Drew, Shamari, I love the way they interact. You know, they were together for those number of years when we were playing really well. So hopefully we can find that same ingredient.
3: Can you talk a little bit about the competition to start opposite George at the other edge spot?
2: Yeah, I think they're all going to compete in there. Listen, our Mason has done some really good things, but he's in the rookie process. Ashton's in the second year, and he looks like a guy that's made some steps in the second year. It's not all new to him like it was a year ago. And then getting Felix back has been pretty important, especially with the fact that Ethan got dinged. Felix made one really good play today in the run game. And let's hope he can do that, right, get over the injury issues and be a factor for us.
6: Last one, Sam.
4: Chris Rowland was a guy that last year was an undrafted guy that came here a couple years ago. What did you see in his progression?
2: It's funny, Sam. So last night when I had the unit, you know, we got a lot of bodies out there, and there's some guys that are like third and fourth on the depth chart when you put it up. And I said, don't ever worry about that. And I used Chris Rowland Wallace as an example. When he came here 3 years ago, whatever it was, he was buried in the depth chart, and we didn't really know where to fit him. And then he just chipped away, and now he's out there playing with the first group. So real happy with what he's doing. He's a smart football player. It's really important to him. We're good? Yeah, thanks. Thank you, bye.
0: That was Steve Spagnuolo. Let's flip back to the offensive side of the ball. Creed Humphrey spoke to the media after practice today in St. Joe. Here's Creed.
7: The addition of Walker, and it looks like there's going to be more commitment to the run game. How happy does that make you as an interior offensive lineman?
8: Yeah, really excited. Really excited about K-9. He's a dynamic player, freak athlete, great with his reads, everything like that. So we're really excited to get him in there and start working with him. Yeah, I think it's, just focusing on the details in practice, locking down, exactly what we need to do, exactly what we're trying to accomplish with each screen, and really just, get the reps with, the backs, the new backs and everybody, just to get that cohesion.
9: Everybody says that based on the offensive scheme the last few years, that you guys aren't under center a ton. As a lineman, do you feel like you need more reps in training camp to make, that a bigger part of the offense? If you like to have that be a feature these next few weeks?
8: Yeah, under center stuff's fun. So when we get the chance to do it, I have a lot of fun with it. We're excited about what we're doing right now, and we're excited about where this offense is headed.
5: Khalil Benson got the opportunity today. What have you learned about him on the field?
8: Yeah, really hard worker. He's a very hard worker. You can tell it's important to him. So he shows up every meeting, every walkthrough, every lift, everything with the right mindset, and really strong player, just from a physical standpoint, his punching power, things like that. I mean, he's really strong and really technical, too. So we're excited about him.
5: The other side, too, like Josh has been gaining strength. Do you notice that?
8: Yeah, just Josh's potential is through the roof, man. If he keeps working the way he is, he's going to be a very talented player in this league. So really excited about him.
4: I know you guys haven't been in pads yet. So what stands out about Peter?
8: Yeah, just how dynamic he is. He can beat you in a lot of ways. He can bull rush you, do power moves. He can work hands, finesse moves, all those things. So really excited about the addition of him. And a guy like him learning under Chris, I think, is huge for him. So he's got a ton of talent and a ton of potential. I'm excited to see what he does this season.
4: Four.
7: Good.
4: Hey,
7: feel bad. Deal with the rain. Consider yourself a mutter. Do you have an advantage out in the rain?
8: No, yeah, I love the rain. It cools me off, so we like it out here. But, yeah, as long as it's cool, I like it.
10: We always talk to you guys about putting the pads up. What can you learn about an offensive line without the pads up?
8: Yeah, I think communication is a big thing right now, being able to communicate with each other pre-snap, post-snap, all those things. So far, the guys have been doing a great job with it, and I feel like it's gotten better with each day so far. And the work ethic and individual drills, all those things, it's in the right direction.
0: That was Creed Humphrey, whom our YouTube commenters noticed in our graphic that we put up on the YouTube stream. Found a picture of Creed where he strongly resembles one half of the current 580 Sports Talk duo.
1: You said that to me when you made the graphic this
0: morning. The picture in particular is, yes, like the picture that I found of Creed Humphrey, it is uncanny how much he looks like you.
1: Yeah.
0: It is.
1: It's the beard and the chubby face.
0: The round face. Yeah. No, it's there are worse things people could say about the way you look.
1: Yeah.
0: If
1: I look like an NFL starting center, then so be it.
0: He's a little bigger than you. He's one of the biggest human beings I've ever seen.
6: Oh, yeah, I know. I stood right next to him.
0: We'll take a timeout. We got our What Is Wrong With You July semifinals coming up, and Rick Peterson of TopSports.News for our local sports spotlight. 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

0: 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Back after this with What Is Wrong With You?
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7: What the hell?
8: What the hell?
9: What the hell?
0: It's time for the July semifinals on What Is Wrong With You. We have two stories every day of a month. Then when in the semifinals, we get it down to, well, sometimes four, sometimes five, down to two, down to just one monthly champion that will join the fray in our December tournament of fail champions. We have five weekly champions. The short week champions match up in a play-in. The early month short week champion, the prison break-in, three guys in Memphis who broke into Shelby County Penal Farm and tried to bring in a bunch of contraband with them. They used wire cutters to cut down the fence and try to sneak into the jail with weed, cigs, vapes, meds, cell phones, and more.
10: Look, you can't break out of the jail, but we're gonna break in the jail.
0: We got you guys. We're gonna get in. Nobody'll notice these huge duffel bags and the hole we're gonna cut in the barbed wire fence. Bozos. Yesterday's winner and our short week champion for the end of the month, I'm calling it the Run a Flame Bride. It's a bit of a reach, but bear with me. 25-year-old woman in Utah who the day before her wedding set the church on fire. She had not obtained a marriage license, but had lied about doing so. And to cover up her lie and the obvious desire to not get married, she tried to burn down the LDS church in Kaysville, Utah. I don't know if it's the LDS church in Kaysville, Utah. You can assume there's probably more than one in most Utah locations. But yeah, she improvised the fire with items including a tampon and lit it using lighters she stole from Ace Hardware while there with the groom earlier in the day.
10: Oh my God.
0: I think that story wins. I like Prison Break-In a lot.
10: Yeah.
0: But she set the church on fire.
10: Yeah.
0: So Run a Flame Bride then takes on the Wizinator, gentleman who had to take a drug test and knew he was probably going to fail it. So he obtained a Wizinator, which is a artificial, we're all adults here, it's an artificial penis. And he brought the artificial penis and some urine that was not his.
10: He drove the artificial
0: and
10: penis.
0: And drove it to the courthouse, to the police station.
10: Yeah.
0: Which was not a good idea for another reason. He was on a suspended license. So when he was picked up for driving on a suspended license and he had the Wizinator on his person, he tried to ditch it in the cop car. Just tossed it on the floor of the police car. And then tried to claim it wasn't his. That's a good story.
10: I think that wins.
0: I don't know, man. She set the church on fire. She didn't want to get married so bad, and she panicked.
10: Yeah, but this guy didn't want
0: to. Yeah, that's a panic move to toss your fake unit on the floor of a police car. Yes, that is obviously a panic move.

0: listeners vote on that one. The Wizinator or the Runaway Run a Flame Bride? Your vote counts. 785-272-9429 in YouTube, 580 Sports Talk in the live chat. Vote for the Wizinator or the Run a Flame Bride to advance. The other semifinal features Can You Arrest Me Now? The gentleman who had his car stolen while he was in the act of burglarizing a Verizon store and called the cops over his car being stolen. The police, having some investigative chops on account of their police,
1: yeah,
0: were able to quickly discern that the guy had broken in by the blood on the ground and on his hands and the broken window, and arrested him. I don't know if he ever got his car back, but I don't. I wouldn't hold out.
1: Definitely on the top of the police list.
0: I wouldn't hold out much hope. That takes on the story I'm calling "Do Not Go In There," which is what you say sometimes after you blow a bathroom up. Well, you also don't want to go into the tank of a porta potty, and this guy in Kansas City did, and was stuck for 8 hours because he dropped his bottle of Mountain Dew in the tank of the porta john. 8 hours.
1: I think that wins.
0: He said he had climbed into the waste holding tank to retrieve his Mountain Dew. Look, brother, they're what? I mean, I know everything's more expensive.
1: Like a bottle of $3.99, $3.39,
0: $2.69, maybe, depending on where you get it. I would simply spend the money and not spend 8 hours in the tank of a porta potty.
1: The funniest part was
0: that would scar me for the rest of my life.
1: Did you see the guy trying to pick up the porta potty? He's like, "Oh, just a few more minutes."
0: Yeah.
1: You're not getting out of there in 5 minutes.
0: I think that one's going to win.
1: Yeah.
0: I think we go with "Do Not Go In There." That is our winner of our other semifinal. So that advances to the final. The other choice, well, that's up to you. Do you vote for the Run a Flame Bride, the woman who set the church on fire the day before her wedding, the venue for her wedding, because she didn't have the marriage license and pretty clearly didn't want to get married? Or the Wizinator, the guy who drove himself to the drug test he knew he was going to fail, got busted for driving on a suspended license, and then tried to ditch the fake penis on the floor of the cop car? Your vote counts. 785-272-9429 or in the live chat on YouTube, 580 Sports Talk. 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
5: We are hoping to be joined here shortly by Rick Peterson of TopSports.News for the local sports spotlight. We are out to Pistol, who typically joins us at 3:35 on Thursdays, but we moved him because we anticipated a longer Royals baseball game, or at least a longer postgame show. That might have been the shortest postgame show of the season this year. Everybody wanted to flee the scene of that crime. Even the Royals Radio Network folks. Like, you can't be in that big a hurry. The game only took like 2 hours in. What was the official game time? Now I'm curious. As I look that up again, Rick Peterson joins us every Thursday for the local sports spotlight. We discuss all things Shawnee County High School sports and Washburn Ichabods related. And we are looking forward to being joined by Rick Peterson here, we hope, shortly. Still trying to find the game time. That's not as easy to find as I remember it being, at least not in the ESPN box score. Try the MLB box score. One of the quickest games of the year, 2 hours, 23 minutes. And the postgame show took like 30 seconds. Like, nobody wanted to be a part of that postgame show. In case you missed it, the Royals led 3-0 with two outs and nobody on in the bottom of the ninth inning, and they lost 4-3 on a Cody Clemens grand slam on an 0-2 pitch off of Matt Strom. According to Randy Cicerelli on X, of the 8 of 16 grand slams in Major League Baseball history with two out and the home team down by 3, the ultimate grand slam, if you will, of the 8 for which there is pitch data, that was the first one to come on an 0-2 pitch. So there are the Royals making history again. Matt Strom's given up 11 home runs in 34 and two-thirds innings this year. 11 in 34 and two-thirds innings. That is revolting. We're still looking for Rick Peterson. While we are out to him, text line is open, 785-272-9429, and the YouTube chat, 580 Sports Talk. You can continue to vote on one of our two What Is Wrong With You July semifinals. In one corner, you have the Wizenator story, the guy with the fake penis and the fake the dried urine, was trying to pass a drug test. He knew he wasn't going to, so that's what, hence the Wizenator. And he drove himself to said drug test, which is a bad idea because he had a suspended license, and he got arrested for that. And when they put him in the back of the cop car, he had that thing on him, the Wizenator. You know, I keep that thing on me, and just ditched it on the floor of the cop car. And yeah, tried to play it off like it wasn't his. Not really well thought out. Neither was the other semifinalist, the Run of Flame Bride woman who was accused of setting fire to a Utah church that was set to be her wedding venue the next day. They were preparing for a wedding, and all of a sudden, oh no, fire, everybody get out. And turns out, yes, the bride-to-be, who had not acquired her marriage license, despite the wedding being the next day, and had stolen lighters earlier in the day from a local Ace Hardware in preparation for the crime she was about to commit. Yeah, she tried to burn down the wedding venue. Tried to burn down the church. Again, your vote, 785-272-9429. And on
6: it's kind of split.
5: Yeah, it's a tight vote. So your vote really does count in the YouTube chat. One vote per YouTube viewer, of course, over on 584 Sox. Sandra says, I just don't want to hear you say Wizenator again. So that's why I'm voting for the Bride story.
6: Wizenator.
5: I was going to say I can respect that. Clearly you can, Spencer. Jeez. But looks like we're going to be connected with Rick Peterson of TopSports.News here in just a little bit. He'll join us again for the local sports spotlight. And he does join us now on the Fleming Place Wine and Spirits Hotline. Pistol, let's start with MIAA Football Media Days, which was on Monday at the Bill Snead Indoor Athletic Facility at Washburn. Had a chance to catch up with the Ichabod contingent, J.C. Heim, Ty Weber, and obviously Coach Zach Watkins. One thing I thought...

0: was interesting when I talked to them, Pistol. They all talk about the leadership on this team being really strong, that the foundation of this team's veteran leadership is very strong. And I got to believe that's a major building block that Zach Watkins wants to have his team build a foundation for improvement 2026 upon.
1: Well, and he kept talking, when we talked to Zach, he kept talking about how much difference a year makes. You know, now they've done it all, and like you said, they've had a bunch of the same guys that are leading the way, and they've had a full year in this program, and it's just, they've done it all now. So year two, Zach is hoping they just feel, to a man, just more comfortable and more ready to make the inroads they need to make.
0: What does J.C. Heim do for an encore after being second in the country in tackles as a sophomore? Because there's two sides to that, right? Like, if you get a lot of tackles, that's good. You're making a lot of plays. It also means you're on the field a lot. And I'm sure that J.C. Heim wouldn't mind being on the field a little less if the offense is able to do a little more this year.
1: Well, and that's what we talked about, and that was kind of the point of my story with him. It's just that he'd give up a few tackles, you know, to get a few more wins. And if they get to the point where the guys up front are making more plays up front and they don't get to JC and the other linebackers, you know, you might not get as many stats, but you're got a better chance of winning football games. And then, you know, they lost five games by seven or fewer points last year. So that's what they're going to try to do is reverse some of those close games.
0: Ty Weber has had a career that has been marked by adversity, some personal tragedy, and some injury that he has dealt with that has maybe kept him from reaching his fullest potential as a player at Washburn. But now that he's healthy, coming off of last season, going into his senior year, how big can his impact be on that rural offense that's going to be looking for guys to make an impact in the passing game?
1: Well, and he, what he brings to the table, he's just an exceptional leader. That goes back to all his days at Washburn Rural. And then I think he's just the kind of guy that you know, rock solid. He's just going to be rock solid. And if you need him to block, he'll block. If you need him to make some big plays in the passing game, he'll make those. But I think he just is solid across the board. And, you know, that's why he's played since he was a true freshman, as has J.C. Heim.
0: Talking to Rick Peterson of TopSports.News, joining us for the local sports spotlight here on 580 Sports Talk. I love hearing Zach Watkins talk about his program because it's obvious instantly the passion that he has for Washburn football. He cares a lot about that program. He helped it, obviously, immensely as a player. He has invested a lot into it, first as an assistant coach and now entering his second year as a head coach. In talking to Coach Watkins, Pistol, what stands out about the kinds of things that he feels like he's got to do as a coach to be better in year two himself in that role and get guys and get his team climbing up those MIAA standings?
1: Well, I think the big thing is, and year one, they just kind of throw you in, and you're trying to put a staff together, you're trying to do your recruiting, you're trying to keep the main guys you got. And then I just think that this year, right away, he just feels more comfortable and knows more what he wants to get done. And the thing about him, in my mind, he coaches the same way he played. Very intense, has very high expectations. I think he's a player's coach, but he's not going to be easy on those guys. You know, he's going to have high expectations he's going to expect them to live up to those.
0: It always helps when you're trying to build something, as Watkins is at Washburn, to have an identity. And it feels like, and I talked to JC about this on Monday, it feels like the identity of Ichabod football moving forward is going to be about defense. They're going to try and set the tone on that side of the ball. How much do you think that can be helpful with a team that even though they didn't stack wins at the end of last year and build momentum in that way, though they did win their regular season finale, had an opportunity on defense to start building the identity and start fleshing out what they want Washburn football to be.
1: Well, we've said it forever, Dan. Defense wins championships, and defense is where it has to start. Offense gets a lot of the publicity and a lot of the headlines sometimes, but if you have a bad defense, it don't matter how many points you score sometimes. You know, you're going to give up more. So I think and of course, Zach's a defensive guy. I mean, he's working mainly on, you know, as a head coach and on the offensive side now, but he's a defensive guy. And I think when they go out on the recruiting trail, they're making sure they get the type of guys that can go, that can fit into what the system that they want on that side of the ball.
0: Couple more questions for Rick Peterson of TopSports.News joining us here for the local sports spotlight. The players or athletes to watch for the upcoming fall high school sports seasons in Shawnee County starting to go up on TopSports.News. I was looking through the volleyball one the other day, and I got to the bottom, and my reaction was, my goodness, is Shawnee County loaded with volleyball talent. And that's not exactly a revelation given how good a season that teams had last year. Obviously, Hayden State runner-up, Silver Lake State champ, Washburn Rural a run to state. But, boy, there's a lot of really outstanding players coming back at all of these programs. Rossville went to state. They've got Nora Burdick back. This is, I'd imagine, as much area volleyball talent returning as maybe we've seen in some time.
1: I'd say as much nucleus-wise, definitely. You know, maybe we don't have the Brooklyn Delay right now or, you know, some of those, but I tell you what, we got some young players like a Brent Anderson, like a Haley Smithline, who will still only be a junior, that are really, really good. And I think, going into the season, if I had to pick, I'd pick Silver Lake to repeat, and I'd pick Hayden to win the 4A title. So just because of what they got back. And, my county player of the year, Kylie Haney's back for them, so that's a good place to start. Karis Dieter's really good. So I think they're the team, and they go into the season with a 37-match win streak.
0: Pretty good way to go into the year. The other thing that stands out is you've got a young woman at Washburn Rural, Hadley Kilgore. Did they let Kevin Bordewick have another one come in as a freshman, impact right away? Is that what I'm hearing?
1: Yeah, you know, I think they. He's expecting that, and he's expecting that in a couple of they got there. He's got some real good basketball players, double sport people that are coming up that are going to be good in volleyball and basketball.
0: It just keeps churning that machine under Kevin Bordewick, both those programs at Washburn Rural. Read all about it, TopSports.News. Rick Peterson joining us for the local sports spotlight here on 580 Sports Talk, as he does every Thursday. Pistol, it's always a pleasure. We'll do it again next week.
1: Look forward to it.
0: That is Rick Peterson. We'll take a timeout, come back with a quick wrap-up to this 4 o'clock hour of 580 Sports Talk.
2: George Soros, Democratic Socialists, and the radical left know you'd never vote for their judges. So far-left lunatics from the New York ACLU are pouring millions into Kansas, dominating the airwaves with a bunch of lies. It's simple. Right now, we have no control over who sits on our state Supreme Court. It's all decided by the rich leftist elite to benefit them, not us. The rich liberals think they're smarter than we are. They think we don't notice that our Supreme Court is weak and soft on crime, that it went easy on murderers, including the notorious Carr brothers and Devontae Wash. But we know better, and together we can stop the radical left. Stop soft on crime judges. Stop their radical agenda. And we do it by voting yes on the Right to Vote Amendment. This Tuesday, August 4th, vote yes on the Right to Vote Amendment. Paid for by Kansans for Democracy. Kayla Glees, Treasurer.
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0: Our thanks again to Rick Peterson of TopSports.News for joining us for the local sports spotlight. Typically, we do that in the 3 o'clock hour. We had planned for not much of a 3 o'clock hour. Then we ended up having a whole half hour to come on and vent spleen about that terrible Royals loss.
3: And how terrible their pitching staff.

0: 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The National Highway Traffic Safety Administration's cleared Zoox to begin charging for rides, with service expected to launch in Las Vegas after state approvals. Federal officials say the custom-built driverless vehicles meet safety standards. Wall Street closed trading Thursday with stocks higher. At the closing bell, the Dow Jones had added 613 points. Scott Carr, NBC News Radio.
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Third and final hour of 580 Sports Talk on this Thursday. Great to be with you. Dan Lucero, Spencer Dupuy on the Sports Voice of Kansas, 580 W.

0: How long is that contract for, I wonder?
1: Good question. Good question. We'll take a timeout. We'll come back, play a little either or over under on the other side of this break here on 580 Sports Talk.
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1: 549 on 580 Sports Talk, coming down the home stretch of this Thursday edition. That might have been a record for the quickest in and out of a return bed. Wowzers. Is that one that they sniped us on Spotify?
0: Quick, yes, so quick. So I've been getting better with the commercial music in the scroll, and you beat me to it.
1: So I was quick.
0: Yes.
1: So we were all just real anxious to get into either or over under.
0: I guess. Like, I was going back to the page to go click it, and you were already talking.
1: So I'll start with either or over under today, but I need to do a quick back of the napkin bit of math here.
0: The one from the text line?
1: No. This is mine. This is one I came up with. Over under 74 receptions by Chiefs running backs this season.
0: That's a lot of receptions. Here's
1: why I came up with that number. Last year, the Chiefs had 64 receptions by running backs. Rashard Smith had 25, Isaiah Pacheco 19, Kareem Hunt 18, Clyde Edwards-Helaire caught 2 passes. In 2024, it was 70 receptions. 28 for Samaje Perine, 23 for Hunt, 12 for Pacheco, who got hurt, 7 for Carson Steele. Remember him?
0: Carson Steele.
1: Hope Crocky J as well.
0: In 2023, 89
1: running back receptions. 44 for Pacheco, 25 for Jet McKinnon, 17 for Clyde, 3 for LaMichael Perine. So, the 3-year average for running back catches on the Chiefs is 74, just over 74. So, okay. I'll set that as the either over under receptions by Chiefs running backs this year. I have the number at 74.
0: I'm waiting for something here. Oh, okay, we got it.
1: You're looking for Kenneth Walker's reception numbers?
0: So, 27, 29, 46, 31 in his 4-year NFL career.
1: Okay. So that would be, do 133 in 4 years. That's about a 30 out of year average.
0: Yeah. With that 46 really helping?
1: Yeah, that 46 is big.
0: I don't know, man. But will Rashad Smith play a role in this? Maybe. I don't really know their second running back. Like, what is he going to
1: Emmett Johnson has some ability out of the

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5: Soros, Democratic Socialists, and the radical left know you never vote for their judges. So far-left lunatics from the New York ACLU are pouring millions into Kansas, dominating the airwaves with a bunch of lies. It's simple. Right now, we have no control over who sits on our state Supreme Court. It's all decided by the rich leftist elite to benefit them, not us. The rich liberals think they're smarter than we are. They think we don't notice that our Supreme Court is weak and soft on crime, that it went easy on murderers, including the notorious Carr brothers and Devontae Wash. But we know better, and together we can stop the radical left. Stop soft on crime judges. Stop their radical agenda. And we do it by voting yes on the right to vote amendment. This Tuesday, August 4th, vote yes on the right to vote amendment. Paid for by Kansans for Democracy. Kayla Glaze, Treasurer.
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